0: there is that it's where young people decide what should happen, and older people bring their experience and skills and networks to help make it happen. I'd love to hear what you have to say about that, starting with you, please, Muse, and then we'll go to Rebecca after you.
1: I really like the idea of reverse mentorship, and I think New Zealand might benefit from it. And I've seen so many young people who have so many ideas, but just no resources to, like, fulfill those ideas.
0: Great news. Thank you very much. Rebecca, your turn.
2: Like, that would be pretty interesting. It could really help the younger generations show what they want for their future and how they want to, like, help them be heard. Having groups like Aotearoa, Lighthouse Aotearoa, is good for highlighting what we want, because we are the ones that will be living in this future. We're likely to be the ones that will be there seeing the aftermath of all the different things that have happened. And if that would just be so much better, because we won't be stuck helpless just watching as everything we want is put out of reach, because the time limit we had for it is now gone and we are no longer able to do it.
0: It's a great answer. Thanks, Rebecca. Jenny and Muse, I'm wondering if either of you would like to chip in anything.
3: Definitely what Rebecca was saying about a lot of kids miss out on actually making a difference. But we do have some organizations like the Kamahi Trust that I know endorse people to help make their ideas come true, and having more things like that.
0: That's great. Thank you. I'd like us to now roll on to the question of climate anxiety. And I'm going to start with you, Rebecca, and then Muse. And I'm going to ask Will to chip in here too. There is general recognition of climate anxiety resulting from the scale and the potentially awful nature of unfolding events under the climate crisis. However, there's wide inconsistency as to how people think we should tackle it, from not scaring young people with harsh reality through to telling it as it is, and whether or not to try giving people a sense of agency as well. How do you feel society could best be of help to young people in this sensitive area? Let's start with you, Rebecca.
2: If on one end of the scale there's everything's going wrong, there's nothing we can do, it's going to be so difficult and so hard to do everything, and then on the other there's, oh, there's nothing wrong, oh, it'll be okay, we just gotta hope. We have to be at least somewhere in the middle, because we can't sugarcoat the real things that are happening, but we can't just give up. There are things we can do. There are things we can hope for. There are things we can take into our own hands. For the generations that will come after us, they might not be able to see the coral reefs or the forests or all the birds that we see now, because they will be gone. But we can do something. And it's amazing to have hope, and it's amazing to be able to do something.
0: Thank you so much. And that's what I was meaning when I talked about agency, and the question was the idea of people empowering people to do something. It's awful to feel this huge feeling of need and then not have any way to do anything about it. Muse, can we have your views on this topic, please?
1: Personally, I believe that, like, a sensitive subject would never have been a sensitive subject if, like, young people had known about it. Although scaring children and youth with, like, the subject of climate change might not be ideal, I think that they're going to find out at some point that not everything is going, like, happy-go-lucky perfect, unicorns and rainbows. So it's, like, better to find out sooner rather than later, because the more time you wait, the more sensitive the issue will become.
0: Thank you for that. Strong messages there, especially for old people like me. Before I go to Will, Jenny, looks like you might like to chip in there as well.
3: Oh, yeah. Going off what Muse was saying, young people are not as fragile as we're led to believe with all the sugarcoating going on. At first, it might seem scary to be like, oh my gosh, this is all that's wrong. But once they get past that fear, you start to look at, oh, what can I do now? Which problem solving, exactly, which is what we really need to do and just get rid of sugarcoating.

0: acting on matters like climate change.
1: Thank you so much for that. Will, I'd like to give you a chance to share your views with us now, because you work in that space as well.
2: Yeah, thank you. And thank you guys for your answers, because it really reinforces that I think that it is very important how we talk about climate change. You know, it's important how we broach the issue with young people who are learning about it for the first time. But just because it's a hard conversation to have doesn't mean that we shouldn't have it. And I think that because it's a hard conversation to have is why we should be having it. What Jenny said about young people are not nearly as fragile as people think they are. In my personal experience, it isn't the young people who are afraid to hear about climate change. It's, you know, my generation and older generations. And, you know, young people are ready to make a difference. They're ready to step up and to make the world a better place. Yeah, it's very important to have hopeful action. You know, it's not the hope that it's okay to kick things down the can, or kick the can down the road and you know, things are going to work out. That's not the kind of hope that we endorse. It's hope that our actions will make a difference. And even if it's small, even if it inspires only a few people, that's okay. Personal solutions that really get to the heart of what it means to be a human and to be part of nature. And I'm always so inspired by the work that the young people do and the things that they say. So that's been a really uplifting part of the work for me.
1: Many thanks for that. And you saying you're uplifted by working this way, so it totally resonates with me. I take my hat off to you all. Now, I want to move on to the question of what messages you might like to send to other young people around the Motu. Let's start with you, Jenny.
0: So what I would say to other young people is that I know that climate change seems like a really daunting task and something that you can't really change. It's like, how could just one person make a difference? But if everyone just does a little something, it will all stack up in the end, and you can make a difference that way. I'd also implore other young people to educate themselves on climate change and do what they can to make their voices heard. Because, you know, the more voices we have on this issue, the more likely we are to make a change.
1: I love it. That's a great answer. Thanks. And now I'd like to go to May.
3: Some messages for younger listeners would probably be that you could recycle and try to shop locally instead of buying from big fast fashion brands. You could also, when you're buying food and stuff, you could also check, see if the ingredients have palm oil in them or not.
1: Very thoughtful answers. Thank you so much. Well, we're coming near the end now, team, but before we do, I want to give you what I think is one of my favourite bits. I want to give each of you a climate policy magic wand. If you had a climate policy magic wand and you could conjure up one big climate policy and one detailed one, what would they be and why do you rate them top of your list? Jenny, would you please kick off for us?
0: Yeah, I would want the big climate policy to be similar to the one that we made in our last joint camp with the NGC, which has strong focus on education and protection of the environment. And the detailed one, I would really like that to focus on the education of young people in the matters of climate change, ranging from primary to tertiary education, especially trying to get climate change education in high school. This would be the top of my list because we need to protect our climate environment, and the best way to make this change is through education. It is hard for uneducated people to make a difference on a problem that they don't know the scale of. And this comes from my own personal experience of having no climate change education and therefore coming into the activism and learning about it way later than I would have liked.
1: Great answer. Thank you. That's a great start.
4: Like more funding and more focus again on education and like general conservation. Like building on what Jenny said, you can't make actions on something you don't know about. If you aren't educated, then you don't know the gravity. You don't know what will happen. You don't know what is going to happen. You don't know what could happen. Just conservation, because again, if The forest is cut down, it will never grow back the same. If a species goes extinct,

0: is incredibly unlikely that it will come back again. So important to look after those things while they're still here, instead of just giving up.
1: Thank you so much, Rebecca. Great answers. Muse, would you please share with us your magic spells?
2: I definitely think that a really big one would definitely, just like Rebecca said, on education. But not only on like youth education, but also like older people. Doesn't just need to be given to youth, but older people as well, because they need to know as well. One detailed one would probably be, like Rebecca said, about conservation and keeping our like forests and our plant life and animal life and all that safe. In the end, it benefits us as well as the environment, and our environment being healthier can make us healthier.
1: Thank you for that thoughtful response. Now, Will, it's your turn.
3: I really do believe that if people understood, if they really understood the impacts that humans were having on the rest of the world, many people would do the right thing. We, in many ways, were unequipped to deal with these big problems like climate change. Climate change is, of course, important to address, but it's kind of a symptom of a disease rather than the disease itself. It's a symptom of our removal from nature, our believing that we're separate from the rest of the environment. And so if I had a magic wand, it would just be to restore a bit of that connection and to help people understand that not only are they dependent upon nature for survival, but our happiness and our well-being is so interconnected with the rest of everything else. Because I mean, part of the main reason I work with young people is because I know that they have, many of them have not forgotten their connection to the natural world and to each other. And unfortunately, it is something that some adults do forget.
1: Thank you so much, Will. Well, we really are at the end now, team. I'm in awe of your wisdom, of your passion, and of your level of understanding. Thank you again. I so appreciate you making the time.
2: Thank you.
4: Yeah, thank you so much for this opportunity.
0: Thank you so much.
2: It's been really nice.
3: I just want to say thank you.
1: How about that? What amazing young people. What thoughtful messages they had. And a big kudos to Will Stovall for his commitment and his understanding. The next 2 weeks, we have two transport sessions. The first is with Dave McCoyd, who is the editorial director of New Zealand Trucking Media, and then Peter Ollerenshaw, who's the convener of the long-standing and very successful Nelson Sustainable Transport Strategy Group, NELSUST. I do hope you'll join us for those episodes. And of course, as always, kia kaha for the climate. 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
1: Welcome to Let's Talk Disability. 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And as you all know by now, I am always on the hunt for new guests, and I seem to find them pretty good. So today I have got some amazing people in my studio today. I have got Ursula and Mike, and they are from Friendship and Music Aotearoa. And so they are an amazing group. I have been witness to some of the outings, and I am definitely keen to join in when I have a free moment, because it just seems so fun. But I'm going to let them describe kind of what it is and what it's about, because as you know, this is Let's Talk Disabilities, and it's all about disabilities, so there's a hint right there about what it might entail. But welcome, you guys.
2: Thank you very much, Erica.
1: Welcome. So, Friendship and Music Club Aotearoa, what's it all about? Can you share a little bit with us?
2: Well, I guess the Whiria Te Tangata Mā Te Waiata says it all. It's about weaving music and friendship together. Mike and I, we're just passionate about offering a place for young adults with special needs, but everyone is welcome, and all abilities to socially connect and to have a safe and comfortable place to be with friends.
1: That's awesome. That's really cool, because I know a lot of people feel socially isolated. Like there's sometimes like I'm just on the lookout. Sometimes I'm just like, I don't want to be at home alone. I want to be doing something. I want to be doing something with friends. So this is a really cool initiative where you can have people with neurodiversity, physical disabilities, they can just come and connect with each other.
2: That's
3: exactly right. And
2: exactly,
3: you know, there's no discrimination, so it is open to everybody and anybody.
1: Awesome.
3: So that's either neurodiverse or not, or if they just want to make friends, or or maybe learn an instrument, or a bit of both, or just hang out. That's what we're all about, really. It's just that having that safe space that, you know, all of us

0: can hang out in a, you know, have some fun at the same time.
1: Yeah, that is so cool. I love watching your posts that you put up on your Facebook. So obviously we can find you on Facebook.
0: Yes.
1: And you just guys, you just look like you're having so much fun all the time.
2: We are. It's genuine fun.
1: Tell me some of the things that you do, because you don't always just stay in the one spot. And also, tell us where your main meetup spot is, and then share what other stuff you do, because you just do so much.
0: So, you know, we meet up every week at 8 Manadon Street, which is next to the supermarket. Yeah. And it's the premises that Life Skills use as well.
1: Awesome.
0: So that's absolutely awesome. Every week, you know, we meet up at least once a week. And we try and do like a different event. And we want to get out into the community. So, you know, we're going to the park, we're going to some music event, or a cafe, or Americana, or, you know, multi-ethnic day, and that was the day that we bumped into you, I remember.
1: It was really cool because I was on my own, and so I kind of just joined your group.
0: It was just really cool that
1: you could just come and sit with you guys, and we're like, there was no like, oh no, you can't, you can't be with us today.
0: No, there's never going to be any of that. And we have so much fun ourselves because we have fun with our friends, and we can see that they're having fun, and it has a knock-on effect because the parents are thanking us because they get to have a few hours break, and they know that, you know, their siblings are with somebody that's safe and they're having a great time. So it's a win-win-win for all of us. And we, at the end of every day, we always go and have a talk about what's happened that day, and we always end up having the best laugh.
1: That is amazing.
2: Yeah. That's great. I don't know who has more fun, them or us.
0: Yeah.
1: Well, bit of win-win for everybody, really, isn't it? So do you guys, just you two are doing this with all these people, do you need, like, do you have, like, a limit of how many people you can have with you, or do you need, like, volunteers, or...?
0: Yeah, we have a ratio of 4 to 1, so we can handle 4 students for one of us.
1: Okay.
0: And then as soon as we get sort of over that sort of ratio, we've got other teachers that we call in for the day.
2: For outings.
0: So that's how it works. Yeah, so as the group sort of grows, we just get in more and more people that we already know, they're trained.
1: That's so good.
0: Yeah.
2: On the premises, Mike and I are pretty good because there's always a caregiver or a parent or someone around.
0: That's right.
2: It's two of us to 10, 12 in a group.
1: Yeah.
0: And that's another great point, actually, because it is open to everybody and anybody. And quite often, there's a few of our students or friends arrive actually with a caregiver, which is great. You know, so either with or without, all welcome.
1: Yeah.
2: Yeah, we're a service. So instead of going to YMCA or to Tampin Bowling or to a movie, we're just something else that you can come with your person that you're supporting.
1: Amazing.
2: So we've bumped into students with caregivers or support workers out in town, and they're just doing a shopping day again, or they're going to the Pukekohe Park again, or they're going to the museum again.
0: Oh, they look so bored.
2: And then we're saying, well, we're something else you can come to. And at the same time, it's not just the support worker and the person. The person they're supporting can get mixed with their own age and their own people, and it's actually about making friends and, you know, out of the home without making their own choices with respect and dignity, you know?
1: Goosebumps, yeah.
2: Not having your caregiver doing all the thinking for you.
0: Exactly. And how many times have we heard the story where, you know, little Johnny, I'll call him, you know, there's little Johnny at home and it's school holidays and there's nothing for him to do and there's nowhere for him to go. And he hasn't got any friends. So he just sits in his room all day, you know, like shunned by society. Now he can come to us, he can meet some new friends. And what we have found now is, you know, because we're watching our students all the time, and we see them on the couch, you know, they might have their devices out, they might not. They're laughing, joking, they're sharing games, photos, and they're making friends with each other. And that's, you know, I mean, that's what it's about. As well.
2: So they're on their phones, but it's not on Facebook or YouTube. They're sharing their favourite songs
0: or videos.
2: Their doggy at home, and you hear them talk. So these, some of these people cannot verbally communicate, but they are, because they're showing a photo that's close to their hearts, about my home, my

0: mom, my dog.
1: Yes.
0: So we don't stop anyone from doing anything because it's all got a purpose.
2: Yeah.
0: And gets connection going.
1: Yeah.
0: It's about connecting.
2: And I mean, some of these people, they communicate with their phones.
0: That's it, yeah.
2: So you can't just frown on it.
1: And it's not school.
0: It's
1: either.
0: Not school.
1: That's the other thing, you know, it's not school. So if they want to be on a phone or a device, or if they just want to sit there on the couch and do nothing, or if they want to have a drum or a guitar or whatever they want to do, as long as they're being safe and they're happy, we're happy.
0: And they're not alone.
1: Yeah.
0: There's always someone around.
1: Yeah.
0: So and, you know, those ears are working all the time, so they might be sharing photos, but then they'll hear something in the background, and the next time when you look again, they've joined in.
2: I remember when I came to the Ethnet Festival. And, you know, my good friend Molly.
0: Yes.
2: She's I've seen that she's obviously a part of your group now, which is wonderful. Because that girl loves her music.
0: Yes, she does.
2: That girl loves her music. But it was so cool because, like, I sat down and she was like, oh, here's a friend that I haven't seen in a long time. I'm just going to go sit with her.
0: Yes.
2: We didn't really talk, but we just sat together.
0: It's about being together. You've just said it. It's just a place to be. It's what lots of times.
2: Yeah, and it was just really cool. We just sat. We listened to the music, and it was like, man, I haven't hung out with you for ages, girl. Yeah. But it's so good to, you know. And it's a really cool. It was just really cool. Like, I just got a really awesome vibe about it all.
0: We have beautiful memories, and as much as Molly loves music, and most of our clients do, They love friendship just as much.
2: Yeah.
0: So we look for 14 years and up to 100 years old can come to the club. Yeah. But we have younger than that. But we find that those who leave 21 really need somewhere to go and something to do.
2: Yeah.
0: So we try and welcome them because they need someone to connect with. And we found that with the friends we've got, they were at school 6 years ago, someone's turned 21, they've left. 2 years later, the next one, because when you're always funded, you stay in school till 21.
2: Yeah.
0: 2 years later, the next person turns 21, off they go.
2: Yeah.
0: And what happens, we've got three friends, one's turned 28, one's turned 26, one's just turned 21. They're in our group, they see each other again, they go, oh, wow, we're together again.
2: Yeah.
0: They've got the heaviest, and even the parents have commented to say, it's so nice to see our son reconnecting with his friends from a few years ago.
2: Yeah.
0: So it's reunion. It's and she's seeing it. And it's not once at Life Skills, once at Wood, once at Adify.
2: They're all together
0: in the
2: they're
0: same
2: in the
0: place.
2: One spot. And they're doing fun things.
0: Yeah, they don't have to always do music. So we've got two rooms.
2: Yeah.
0: One's got a pool table. They can go sit and play a game, colour in, we do games.
2: Yeah.
0: But we never make them.
2: No.
0: They can come join in the music. And the special thing about Mike's music skills is it's general, so we're not just guitars, we're not just ukuleles. We put all our instruments out there, and you find that lots of students will start with the guitar, and the next thing, we're going to get the violin a go, we're going to just tingle the triangle, keyboard. So they get to play around with all instruments. So we've had parents say, oh, my son or my daughter is awesome on the keyboard, so we want keyboard lessons. Two lessons later, they're playing the ukulele, they're playing the guitar, drums,
2: they
0: realize we're just opening up their brains to what's available and not being restrictive.
2: Yeah,
1: that's exactly right. And of course, our next step, our first step was to introduce instruments and sort of music. But my goal, well, our goal is to get trained specialists and on a regular basis.
2: Cool.
1: So I actually teach music myself, so there's a few instruments that I can play. But
0: and
1: of course,
0: voice. You're a beautiful vocalist.
1: And of course,
0: sing it.
1: Of course, there's a lot more instruments that, you know, I don't know how to play. And of course, one of them is a violin.
2: Okay.
1: So just as an example, we have a number of students that have shown a lot of interest in the violin. So, you know, we've just acquired 6 violins, is it, over the last week. And I have booked a violin, you know, teacher, Joel, and he's going to head down on the 18th of April for an hour, and like we're paying him to show us how to play the violin.
2: Wow.
1: So and our goal is to get different specialists in every month. So next month it might be the saxophone or,
2: cool.
1: or the double bass, or it could be anything.
2: Yeah.
1: We're just going to see what kind of interest we've got. So it's the idea is to introduce these instruments for our friends, let them make friends, but for those that show like a willingness and a real strong interest in the instrument, then it's our

0: goal to get, you know, the tuition in for them, and that's at no extra cost either. So it's fantastic. I'm so excited about that because I get to learn the violin.
1: And we're going to form a band.

0: Michigan, the company had a recess between May and September. So Val, who had been a teacher at the National Ballet School, formed her own small dance company that performed in all the parks in D.C. Because D.C. is on a circular pattern rather than a grid pattern. There are lots of little parks where all the streets don't meet exactly.
1: Oh, how lovely.
0: So there's the Parks Department had this performing arts program. So they built a stage and they had a tent for us to change clothes, so we used to do lunchtime performances. So Val had this small company called Dance Concerts DC, and I was part of that. And then eventually we also performed as part of the California Ballet and went up to Newport, Rhode Island, and performed in New York and various places. And then I went to study in New York with her teacher, and then who became my teacher, a woman named Margaret Krask, who had been in Anna Pavlova's company before she was a cake. Anna Pavlova was the most famous dancer perhaps in the world. So anyhow, so Val came back to New Zealand and she said, I'm starting a small dance company here. Do you want to come? And I said, sure. I thought it was a great big adventure. And I came for 6 months on a working holiday visa. And then I got that extended for another 6 months. And then we're coming to the end of the year. And I thought, well, the work is going well and it's exciting. And although New Plymouth was very different from New York, the work was wonderful. And I loved living here. And I have to say, the physical environment in New Plymouth was wildly preferable to the physical environment in New York in terms of the scenery. Having the sea and the mountain was fabulous. I think, like everybody else in Taranaki, I say, what is the mountain doing every day? And yeah, whatever. So anyhow, it was lovely and it was clean and it was fresh and it was a hard work, but very exciting, because I was not only involved in the dancing, but I got to be a part of the admin and found out about costuming and found out about booking and found out about lighting and learned about the whole aspect of a production. So we're coming to the end of the first year, and I'm thinking, well, it would be nice to stay. I'd like to stay. And so I applied for a residency. But they told me that I had a skill, but it was not a skill that was in demand in New Zealand. I wasn't a bricklayer or a sparky, although I had tried to become one here, and that's another story, because they didn't have women apprentices at the Polytech at that point.
1: Really?
0: Really. So I was a little incensed coming from New York, but never mind. Because to be a trainee, you had to have an apprentice strip, and they didn't have women apprenticeships in electrical firms. So anyhow, thankfully things have changed in that regard. But anyhow, so in the end I went, there was a big campaign in the newspaper and they talked about it in Parliament and whatever, so I ended up going back to New York and applied from there, and then eventually was fortunate to be given a residency. So I came back and continued to dance with the dance theater, and then eventually became a Kiwi.
1: Oh my gosh.
0: So it was a big to-do, and I was very fortunate that there were a lot of people who said, actually, New Zealand needs more than just bricklayers.
1: Absolutely.
0: New Zealand needs people of all different skills, and the arts are an important part of what.
1: Yes.
0: And I know for myself, in the many, many years of school performances that we did, and we went to every school in Taranaki, as well as many in Palmerston and all throughout the North Island and even parts of the South Island, there were many kids who responded to the movement, the physical, and especially kids who perhaps had what we would now call ADHD or learning difficulties or dyslexia, who responded to the dance and the movement and the imagination and the music in a way that they didn't respond to academic work, and each one helped each other. So that was an exciting part of the work that we did here, all of those school programs for many years.
1: That's amazing. There'd be so many children out there whose lives were enriched or even potentially changed by.
0: Well, I hope so. I mean, I know places that we went to places, some child put her head through the curtains and she said, are yous real live dancers?
1: Oh.
0: Because she'd never actually seen a dancer. At that

0: actually had dance on television sometimes, but you know, it was before the days of, obviously, before phones and video streaming and MTV and all of that. And they occasionally used to play things on television, but not that often. So the fact that we were real and there was mind-blowing for her.
1: Yeah.
0: I still meet people who said to me, I saw you when I was at school. You came, and it was the first experience I ever had of dance. I met some adults who say, you are the only experience I've had of dance when you came to my primary school or my intermediate school. So, I'm sorry that they haven't had some since then, but at least they had some intro into it.
1: Before us,
0: there was the children's art theater, Black Cat Theater, that was based in Whanganui. And they used to do a theater program that went around to schools. And then we became a very important part of the school dance program. But there is less of that now than there used to be. Touring performing arts groups that go around and involve the children in the schools. They do have, like, when big companies come and then they have kids programs, but not so actively involved. They're more watching as opposed to participatory.
1: Wow. Is this where, when you went to these amazing ballet academies and dance tutorage in America, what was your, did you have a idea of where you were heading with this? Did you see yourself ending up in Aotearoa?
0: Definitely not. When I had an unusual start in dance, because unlike most little girls who go to ballet at 3, 4, 5 and want to twiddle around on their toes in tutus, that wasn't part of my experience. My first experience of dancing, I must have been 4 or 5, my grandparents did folk dancing, international folk dancing. So my younger sister and I, and my brother, in fact, would go to dancing with them, and we learned dances. So, silly me, I thought dancing was something that both sexes did, that all ages did, that everybody did, and you started when you were a kid, and you kept going till you were a grandparent.
1: Yeah.
0: So dancing was a lifelong thing. And I'm sorry to say, I still feel that, but that isn't the prevailing view. And then very famous modern dance choreographer and teacher, Anna Sokolov, started to teach classes in the town that I lived in, that was just outside of New York. And I went along, and I loved it. I ate it up, and I couldn't think of anything that was better than this. And she eventually said to me, if you're serious about dance, you need to get yourself some ballet training. So I went and I auditioned for the School of American Ballet in New York City. It was in Manhattan. And since I was 11 at the time, and then started when I was 12, they put me, and I was accepted in the school. You had to audition, and they accepted me. I started ballet classes 3 times a week. My poor mother driving me in and out from town, or taking the at that point, I don't think I took the train. Then the next year, I had classes 3 times a week, and she would drive me into class, and then I would take the train home and do my homework on the train.
1: Oh, my gosh.
0: And then the next year, I went to class 5 times a week, and then the next year, I went to class 6 times a week, and sometimes there were 2 classes in a day. And then my last year of high school, because I had squashed 2 years together and done more academic work, I went to school, finished my last year of high school in Manhattan, because we had by that time moved to Manhattan, at a school called Professional Children's School, which was a school for dancers, actors, models, people who were already working, musicians.
1: Wow.
0: So people who worked and had to fit in their schooling around that. So I would go to academic class in the morning, and then I would go off to ballet class, and then I'd go back to 2 more academic classes, and then I'd go back to ballet class, and then I would do my homework, and then I'd have another ballet class, and then I'd go home and eat and do more homework.
1: Oh, my gosh.
0: Because, you know, my parents were pretty much, you're not going to do this dancing unless you do well at school, sort of thing. And, you know, and for a while, I didn't think I was going to be a professional dancer. I thought, I mean, I love dancing, and yes, there was the idea

0: perhaps getting into the New York City Ballet, which was connected with the School of American Ballet. But, you know, I was keeping options open, and I had a scholarship to go to Barnard College, which was the women's associate college with Columbia, and I thought I was going to train. I thought I was going to be a doctor. But then Frederick Franklin came up from the National Ballet, and he watched classes with his old dancing partner, Alexandra Danilova, and we were doing, it was a variations class, which means you do dances from various ballets. And he was watching the class, and then afterwards they called me into the office and said, Mr. Franklin would like to offer you a job in Washington, D.C. And I said to myself, after discussing with my parents and the head of the school, and I wondered if I would put that off and try to get into New York City Ballet or whatever, and I said, dancing is something you have to do now. You could do doctoring later. So, and I decided that I would take up the offer to go to Washington, D.C., which I think, I'm part of my parents, going away at 17, living by yourself, working, I think that was very, I think it was hard for them, but I think they were great to let me go ahead and do this. They went down to D.C. with me and helped me find an apartment, and that wasn't too far from the studio because I didn't drive.
1: No.
0: Because you didn't need to in New York. There was plenty of public transport and whatever, so... So I worked in, so at 17, as I said, before I went to join the National Ballet, which was great because not only was it a fabulous dance education, and in retrospect, think about it, it was wonderful that I joined that company because it was a smaller company than New York City Ballet. It had a different kind of repertoire, far more classical ballet and fewer modern pieces by George Balanchine. Excellent choreographer, but I think I was probably better suited for the repertoire of the National Ballet. And I learned so much from the dancers in that company, and from the ballet master, and from Freddie Franklin, who was the director of the company. And plus, I got to tour around the U.S. and Canada, so I got to see the rest of the United States. So it was very exciting.
1: Oh my gosh, that's amazing!
0: So it was pretty exciting, and you know, being a young person, all of that's very exciting. And you could sleep on the bus during the day, and then be up all night and dance and see things and do things, and so it was very exciting.
1: And then obviously you never got back to studying to be a doctor.
0: No. Although I have to say, I have done first aid training and anatomy study and all of these things, which have come in very handy, obviously, for being a dance teacher.
1: Yes,
0: you have to have some idea of what's happening with the body.
1: Yeah.
0: And I think that's what another good thing about Val's training was, that it wasn't all about how things looked, the aesthetic. It was also about how things function. Because she was training people for the long term, which is obviously, as I had said, I thought people danced all their life.
1: Mm.
0: Some ballet training can be very extreme, and it's fine if you're 25 or under.
1: Yeah.
0: But I have tried, and she tried also, to train people for a life in dance so that, you know, when you're 20, 30, 40, 50, 60, 70, 80, you could still be doing dancing. Maybe not the same that you did when you're 20, but there is still a lot to be said for how dance is an expressive medium rather than just the gymnastic aspects of it. And yes, that can be tremendously exciting, but dance is that and also a meaningful expression. And that's, I think, what makes the difference between gymnastics and dance, is that you're trying to portray an idea or a feeling or the music or something more than just the physical representation.
1: Yes, there's narrative and meaning.
0: Right, and that's what makes it important. And there are some ideas that are easier to express when you're an older person with more experience than when you're a younger person. So there's swings and roundabouts.
1: Interesting. Well, unfortunately, that brings us to the end of our episode.
0: Sorry to ear bash you.
1: No, I thoroughly enjoyed it. I was wishing we had an hour instead of our half-hour slot. It's been wonderful having you in the studio.
0: Well, thank you. It's been great to be able to talk with you.
1: It's been really great. I'd like to have you back in again, actually. So for anyone who was looking

0: to come to As Kiwi As. That is on September 18th, 19th and 20th. And you can get your tickets from Eventbrite or the Dance Theatre website. Isn't that correct?
1: www.valdeacondance.org.nz.
0: Wonderful. It's been lovely having you in the studio.
1: Thank you so much, Derek.
0: I look forward to having you back again in the future. And mā te wā, arts lovers.
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3: You're to find it. Once again, welcome forward. Welcome forward to Colours of the Heart. You're with Rex Lovegrove. Before we dive into the show, big mihi out to Access Radio Taranaki. And of course, my sponsors, Kiwi Bike. Love you guys. Absolutely love you guys. I got one of my favourite people in the house in relation to natural health, Karen Creighton. And Karen is just a magician as far as I'm concerned in relation to the nervous system, in relation to the immune system, the liver. She's somewhat of an expert in regard to the liver and multiple things in relation to natural health. And recently I jumped on board regarding Fast Track to Health. And it was just profound. And I've been dancing with Karen for a while now. But what was really significant for me was the actual changes that I made. Rather than focusing on losing weight, listening to the body and responding in a manner that supports the body just to let go of the weight, without any push, without any forcing, just this loving guidance. And it's why Henny has loved me. She's loved me in a way in which, you know, puts a big smile on my face. I'm 65 years of age, and I have a physique of a 30-year-old. And I have a six-pack, whānau, shit you not, I have a six-pack. And I've been talking to Karen, and I've asked her to actually interview me in relation to what were the steps that I took, what did Fast Track do for me in relation to me experiencing more of that I love, more vitality and more health. And so, Karen, welcome to the show. Welcome to this platform. I know it's new for us both, but hey, look, we'll just dance and work it out as we go. I know you've just got a source of information. And so is there any specific questions you'd like to ask me based on my experience, my journey of Fast Track to Health?
4: There's so many, actually, Rex. But so I'd just like to thank you for this opportunity to interview you, because it's actually quite a treat, really, to sort of be able to sort of reverse the roles. And so for anyone who's listening, I'm not an interviewer, so forgive me. It might not flow as well as it does with Rex. But basically, what I would love to know, Rex, first, is what made you choose to join Fast Track to Health in the first place this year? What was it?
3: Well, for me personally, Karen, and I've been an advocate of health for a long time, but I've bounced around with yo-yo diets, and I've done every therapy, I'm going to say, known to man. Now, that's an exaggeration, but it gives you an idea, it gives the audience how many rabbit holes I've gone down.
4: Yeah.
3: And I worked with you initially, I think, 2016, if I remember rightly, and I dropped, well, 2016, 2018, and I dropped a lot of weight at that time, and I put it back on, and that had nothing to do with you. But I just felt at that time that there was an element that was missing associated with keeping the weight off. Mm. And when you put your program out there, you said some things that really captured my attention. And one of them was the liver, and the liver requires rest for it to actually do what the liver does. Mm. And whilst we're consuming food constantly, consistently through the day, the liver gets overworked and then just throws the toxins into fat cells, and the next thing you know, we're bloated like a oversized goldfish. And I suffered with that on occasions. And then

0: Then you made reference about our emotional health, and I think there was four pathways. And if we're not dealing with our emotional, these subtle stresses, our body will never allow us to lose weight, because the goal is to protect us from these perceived outside threats. And I'm going, okay, this is a little bit different, because prior it's always been about, calorie control, exercising like a mother grabber, as if that works for everybody, and science would suggest it doesn't. And so those were the key components that you brought forth, and then also taking in minerals that are related to actually sustaining good health. And some of these minerals are just so readily available. They're on the shelves of our kitchen, such as salt and the likes. And so that was definitely what caused me to lean further into your work. And I think off the top of my head, my highest weight, something like 117 kilos, and I'm weighing in close to 85 kilos now. And it has not been the slog that I've experienced in the past, but on this gentle process that you present.
1: Yeah, because the gentle process that I've learned over the years that simply works because we're under so much stress with so many different things. So that this is quite interesting. So when you first started on the process, like the low inflammatory foods, and then I think, did you go into carnivore as well? Did you sort of
0: I
1: slowly
0: did.
1: introduce, you did?
0: Yes.
1: And so how did you find that, the transition? Did you have any struggles or?
0: Well, initially the body complained because it was so used to certain patterns that, were no longer working. And what I understand about the nervous system is that it's there to keep us safe. And if we survive something, even though the long-term consequences could be dire, it'll continue to try to recycle the same patterns in the hope to keep us safe, because we survive those patterns, even though they may not have benefit. And so initially there was a little bit of struggle, but what I realized, up until now, was that I did have a really strong addiction towards sugar, and I used it to actually, let's say, attempt and nullify some of the emotional, challenges I had at the time. And so sugar was a go-to to re-regulate my emotions, which is an illusion, of course. But it was when I got onto carnivore and I started eating more fat. And I'm not sure if there's a relationship between, I'll use the word depression or fat, or the lack of fat in relation to depression, but it wouldn't surprise me, because I noticed that my emotional fluctuations started to change somewhat through introducing fat, the very things, fat and salt, Karen, the very thing they say not to have.
1: And the interesting thing about that, Rex, is if you think about it, is our brain is mostly made of fat. And so we're using the brain is also very energy hungry. And so if you don't replenish the fat, then we can't fire on all cylinders. And I'm sure you've heard in the group, Rex belongs to the group, a group I run with Fast Track to Health, is in the group, I'm always telling people, eat more fat
0: Yes.
1: because our brain especially needs it. And those who do, they find that the brain fog just lifts and goes. And so it's really interesting that you fed back that. And so did you find mental clarity and everything has improved as you went into carnivore?
0: Yes, I did. Yes, I did. Yeah. I've been an avid, really strong avatar of meditation and the likes. And of course that requires a little bit of mental focus, but also requires the ability to actually let go. And what I've found with when I feel like satisfied in the body, when I don't feel hungry, and I eat based on energy levels too, I must admit that I don't necessarily respond to a hunger pain, because I know that sometimes can be a short circuiting in the body. It could be thirst more than hunger, but it's energy. I eat based on my energy levels. And I found that the clarity that you referred

0: too was that because my brain wasn't loaded with as much busyness because there wasn't so much fog, there wasn't so much stuff to figure out and what do I do and how do I do it and all the rest of it and the chit chat that takes place. I found that the carnivore diet actually slowed down the thought process and helped me with my meditation practice. And that's my experience. Now, someone else might see it differently, but that's my, I can only speak into what I experienced.
1: Absolutely.
0: Yeah.
1: I would say that's been common feedback. So one of my clients coined the phrase carnivore calm. And that's exactly what you're describing, which is amazing in itself, really. If that was the only thing that the program did, it would be amazing anyway, wouldn't it, really? Because everyone you talk to is struggling with anxiety and with depression and, you know, all sorts of emotional stuff been coming up. So energy-wise, because it might have been a bit of a challenge for me, because I know you were a little bit of a gym bunny. When I start talking about, right, don't do too much exercise.
0: Yes.
1: So is that a struggle for you to sort of lessen the amount you were doing?
0: Well, because I'm a determined soul and I've equated my physical strength with a level of success. So it's, to be strong and to squat or bench press more than I did last week was something that I leaned to a lot, very competitive in that respect. But what was obvious is that my body was hurting, and I know the difference between pain that's related to injury or potential injury, or pain that's just related to actually talking and stretching and tearing the muscle. They're two different pains, even though they're both uncomfortable. And I started having pain in my body that I knew that was related to the way I was training. And I also knew through your education, Karen, that pain will provoke and bring on inflammation. And I'm realizing that, so I need to actually back off. And I did. I haven't been to the gym for 3 months.
1: Wow.
0: Yeah, 3 months. I do intend to return, but with a different mindset. And I have minimal pain now. Minimal pain. And so
1: That's
0: great. So your advice, even though it wasn't always easy for me to swallow, was the best medicine at that time, because it felt like counterintuitive. And you've seen my photos, and I'm happy to brag about that. I do have a physique of a man who's half my age.
1: And yeah, you certainly do. Yeah, it's fab. It's fab to see. The before and after photos, guys, is like an incredible result, really. And we're still going, which is great.
0: Yeah. And I can see plenty of room to expand. And what also I love, and what's in my mind, is what I love about what you do. It's not a prison sentence. So, it's about listening to your body, giving it the right sustenance for it to do what it naturally does. But also know that you can go out and have a beer with your mates on occasions. You can have that birthday celebration. But it's a case of just being able to monitor that without the need to beat yourself up, because, again, it's not a prison sentence. And I find that if I know something's coming up, I just fast for a little bit longer, and I continue to take my drops and everything else. And for the most part, there's very little change in my physical condition because of it.
1: Yeah, and that's the thing, isn't it? Because often we think, we're on a program, I've got to be good, I've got to be, I've got to be perfect. And of course, life isn't perfect. And so the reason I get people to stick to a regime for a period of time is so that we can clear out the debris, and then we can work on the underlying healing, and the body can heal. And so the more the body heals, the more ability we have to go and do the things you talk about. you know, and the more

0: the body heals, of course, the more you can go and do exercise, because I've always said, you know, exercise is a healthy person's pastime. Because if we're unhealthy, as in if we're stressed, and a lot of people don't think they're stressed, but there's a stress underlying. So if you've got any symptoms of any sort, actually, if you've got weight, which is a symptom as far as I'm concerned, is basically it's your body saying, I've had enough, I'm tired. You know, there's various different reasons. And so basically, if we give it space to do its healing processes, and I know you've experienced quite a few healing processes emotionally, physically, and probably spiritually too. So let's, I know you've been doing other things as well as my program. Mm-hmm. And so I'd like to sort of you to share all the other things that you've experienced over, that you got inspired to do while you were doing the process.
1: Well, thank you, Karen. And as I'm feeling it, I'm really enjoying us dancing together, because the light bulbs are going off in relation to your questions and that. So for me, and this is part of what you do too, it's a very holistic approach. So you work with the physical, the mental, the emotional, and the energetic or spiritual. And some of the times it feels really subtle, but they all hold hands in relation to that organic experience called fast track to health. And so what I realized is my nervous system, and I've done a lot of mahi around re-regulating my emotions in a changing world. But what I often did was, it was about, and you made mention of this at the start, it was about the masculine has to fix everything. And I come to realize is that I don't have to. I can just be present to my emotions, feel my emotions, acknowledge where I'm at, and then do that's naturally required in relation to calming down the internal noise and contrast that's taking place. So for me, I got involved with breath work. I leaned towards a beautiful wahine, Nicole Hurd, who was just inspirational in relation to helping me with the nervous system fitness.
0: Nice.
1: And one of the things, yeah, it's lovely. And one of the things that she said to me, which really, you know, sort of like opened my eyes up, and I also felt that I was reasonably awake, but hello, there's always room for expansion. And she highlighted that. And what she said is that fear is not a stop sign. It's not an opportunity to slam your vehicle called Rex in reverse and park it up in the garage. What it is letting you know that your nervous system doesn't have the capacity to follow through with an intention and a goal based on the need to keep yourself safe. So as you breathe, as you tap, as you do certain modalities to amplify your nervous system, then your goal becomes more tangible because you have the energy to follow through with it. And of course, you require good nutrition to back that up.
0: Absolutely, yeah.
1: And on top of that, I've been involved with a beautiful wahine in Turkey whose name is Nayai Su, and she's what you call a breakthrough expert. She's been my coach for the last 2 years. And I followed her training in relation to the way we think doesn't necessarily equate to it being real, other than our attention to it. And I ask these questions, is this absolutely true? Is this absolutely true? And then I think about it, and if I get a no, I think, okay, if it's not absolutely true, there's space and me responding to that, and I breathe into the space and open myself up for something else outside of what I think and feel that I know. And if I do go, yes, it is true, and it's one tool out of many, is it is true, then I lean into that and I think,

0: So how would I be? How would I act? How would I feel? And what would I say? And what would I think if I didn't have this thought? And see, that opens up something else, you know?
1: It does, doesn't it? And it makes because I'm sure many of your listeners have been hearing about programming and all of those sorts of things. And it's actually real health, I feel, is about deprogramming, is about getting rid of the programming that we've been exposed to, whether it's from family or whether it's from the TV or whether it's from newspapers or teaching.
0: Yes.
1: And it's actually coming back to who we individually really are and not trying to be someone else.
0: I. Yes.
1: Because that's what I see with you and some of my others clients, is that basically stripping away all of that gunk programming, so it's physical toxins, emotional toxins, and everything in between toxins, is once we start getting that away, then we gain clarity with who we really are, and also direction of life. What do I love? Do I love the simplicity of life? Do I love the adventure, or all of the above? And so that's what I see in you, is it is the awakening, isn't it? The awakening to the potentiality of self. So,
0: Beautiful.
1: what I would ask you is, what do you see changing in you?
0: I was asked that question the other day. And a friend interviewed me. He's writing a book, and he asked me, what do you see changing in me? Well, obviously it's my physicality. That's the obvious. And he actually added on, what do you feel like you need to hurt heal? And I looked at him and I said, well, I feel I just need to be present with the illusion that I need to heal anything. That I'm naturally whole anyway, and into embrace that. And it might require certain techniques to actually expand into that. Well, one of our greatest fears, beyond anything that I feel, even beyond rejection and beyond being alone and abandonment and all of that, even death, our greatest fear from where I sit is stepping into our magnificence. And very few of us, Karen, are doing what we love. Now, I know you're doing what you love.
1: Yes, they are.
0: Yeah, without question. And you don't have to justify it. You don't have to work on your self-worth to do what you love, because it's who you innately are. It's the breath of life that you breathe in and out constantly and consistently. And I love colors of the heart. I love the intuitive work. I love the public speaking, and I do it for one reason and one reason only, because I friggin' love it. I'm not trying to heal a wound that's related to I'm not good enough, because I went down that path, and I'm not suggesting that there are moments where I feel a bit frazzled and I require, some added loving, and it could be a particularly a modality. I'm not against that, but I'm not. It's there to amplify more of that I am, rather than actually problem solve a problem. It was designed there to keep myself safe. So don't go smacking that little boy or that little girl around the chops, because they've contracted in the hope to keep yourself safe from experiencing more of that you prefer. Because I was talking to somebody, and I'm going all over the place, so just bear with me. But I was talking to somebody a while ago, and I said, it's really interesting that we cap our happiness. And I came to realize that people have associated pain with happiness. They've associated pain with happiness, so let's not be too happy because there'll be too much pain. And often when people are traumatized, they're in a great state. They're in a state of joy. The child is playing in the playground, and then a swing smacks them in the mouth. And then a parent with all good intentions says, I told you so. You're too much. You need to settle down. Slow down. Play small.

0: Yeah, and that's the indoctrination that we as humans to grow, I feel we need to step out of smallness and step into our greatness. Now, it doesn't necessarily mean to be that everyone has to be an extrovert and loud and everything else, because we're not naturally all like that. But basically, if we can be in a constant state of improvement, which you probably heard me say so many times that you're bored with it, but basically I think it is so important. So then we can keep on growing. And I can see your growth over the last few months. It's been phenomenal, and to see your joy of that. And so, because if we look at joy, it's different for everyone, but basically you can feel it from people, can't you?
1: Absolutely. Yeah, that's beautiful. Oh, Karen, I love chatting with you, as you well know. And whilst I'm thinking about it, if someone was interested in your magic, interested in not fixing themselves, but leaning into more of that that they prefer in relation to health and vitality, how would they get hold of you?
0: Well, they can go to vitalityhealth.co.nz, or they can find me on Facebook, Karen Creighton. And that's the, oh, I suppose, but they can email me, karen@karencreighton.com. And I'd be delighted to, for more men to actually step on board, because you're the way shower, because we have a weekly group. And many of the women have said, wouldn't it be great if we had more Rexes join up? Because men need help too, And so, I'd love to work with more men. And so we're talking about maybe doing a 5-day men's
1: Yeah, and I
0: health
1: totally
0: retreat.
1: talk all that. I totally talk all that. And something we ha you haven't asked me on this, and I know we've only got a few minutes left, right, of winding down, but something I wanted to add, which is really important, was that. And it's personal, but I feel it has real benefit here, is that I struggled to get an erection, and that bothered me. That absolutely bothered me. Well, I say hello more now than I used to.
0: That's fantastic. I didn't know whether to bring that up actually, Rex, because we are on a radio show, so I didn't, it's like you probably wouldn't ask me personal questions if you were, when you're interviewing me. So basically I thought, right, okay, shall I bring that up? And I thought, wow, Rex, that's really good news. And it does take time though. For that sort of thing to really repair, it takes time. And so basically it's great that you're slowly but surely getting to see it more often, which is great.
1: Well, you can see by the smile on my face, and I think it's important. It's important not to feel all the feelings that are associated with being human, and our sexuality is part of that, and it shouldn't be shamed. And
0: No.
1: so I've come, stepped more forward around that. I think there's a lot of men my age that struggle with that, and they struggle alone, and they don't have to. And I've
0: No,
1: just found that, and I've just found that having the feminine there listening to, that needs to be listened to, changes everything for me. Absolutely changes everything for me in relation to the way I view myself and view life in general. So much kudos to you for loving us the way you do, Karen. You are definitely doing that you love, and it's much, much appreciated. Hey, look, the show's just about to wind down. Thank you so much for being on Colors of the Heart. Thank you
0: Well,
1: for dancing with me
0: thank
1: once
0: you. Oh,
1: again.
0: such a pleasure. Such a pleasure, Rex. I love chatting with you. It's fun. And to be the interviewer rather than the interviewee is actually such a delight, actually. It's fun. Yeah.
1: You
0: Awesome.
1: did a great job, my friend. Hey, whānau, if you haven't been told today, let us be the first. You are sincerely cared for. Kia ora.
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0: The following show will be in Spanish. Thanks, Access Radio Taranaki 104.4. The name of the show translates to A Little Cry and Keep Going.
1: Hola a todos, bienvenidos a Una Lloradita y a Seguir. 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